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0: to Ryan Wedding. So there's Mr. Singh. Inside that jail, there is a corrections officer, a female, who had at some point a relationship with Mr. Singh. And she spent, according to the documents, an inordinate amount of time with him one-on-one at the jail. She would work her schedule around to be able to be near him. And there's allegations in the ITO that she took a photograph of the manager of the jail. This is the guy whose house was shot up that started all of this investigation. But she took, according to the documents, a picture of his license plate, which the allegations say eventually went to Constable Barnhart of Toronto Police. Shortly thereafter, he ran the plate, got the home address, and we know all about the shootings at the house, which triggered all of this. So this is what's been going on in terms of what we're reading from the redactions. And, you know, John, it's difficult when you get 8-9 pages of blacked out information to sort of put the pieces together. But this is what's come out so far. But it's important to note that Singh has not been charged by Toronto Police or York or any other police service in Ontario in relation to the Project South investigation, nor has this female corrections officer. She's not been charged yet either. And that, in terms of timing, that's telling that it's taken this long. They have not been charged. But we've all seen these investigations. They're a growing document. The investigations continue. New information comes in. It is possible that they will be charged later on down the road. But what it's giving the public when they read this is there is a connection now between the shooting up of the house from the manager of the Toronto South Detention Center to Mr. Singh to this female corrections officer that all leads to Ryan Wedding in the U.S. And that's what we're seeing so far. The media are not finished making, applications for more information. And the judge has, at this point, reserved decisions later on. But even the judge herself made comments in court saying that what she's reading is staggering.
1: Thank you for this.
0: You have a good morning, John. Take care.
1: That is our crime specialist, Mark Mendelson. We're going to take a short break, but the roundtable is dead ahead.
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0: really startling to fans, because Taylor's whole career has not really had that level of acceptance around it. It's always kind of been, how do you date someone that's got this massive platform and massive global fan base? You could fly anywhere in the world and you'd see a Swiftie with a CD outside. So this is the love story that I think fans have always wanted to see for Taylor, someone that can kind of go the whole way with her under these circumstances. And it seems like Travis is going to be that guy for her.
1: And are they on a honeymoon or anything like that?
0: I hope so. I think they both deserve a vacation, but I also know it's football season and there were some choice words around scheduling this wedding so close to training camp. And I know that some of Travis's friends that play up here in the CFL in their pressers this weekend were saying that they had invites to the wedding but were unable to attend because they're all training for the season ahead. So it's hard to say if Travis has any pull in getting time off or if he's going to be ushered away to prepare for the next season. But I hope that we'll see photos eventually of everything and get the full story of what's going down.
1: Okay, Liz, thank you so much. Really appreciate it.
0: Hey, thanks so much.
1: Liz Duff is host of Late Night Scrolling, a Canadian pop culture podcast. We'll take a quick break. Back to serious stuff after that break and NATO.
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3: Well, we are dealing with a busy, busy afternoon and a couple of problems popping up. We'll start with the issues on the 401 westbound. It's the express ramp that takes you to the South 404. By the right lane out with a stall on the westbound 401 at Highway 25 in Milton. Cleanup of a collision that happened this morning involving a jackknife transport truck. It's the two right lanes that are off limits. Still major delays do extend now from the 407. Eastbound 401 collectors at Leslie. Right lane out with a stall. Southbound 427 collectors at Eglinton. Right lane also blocked to the stall in Toronto and QEW through Guelph Line. Find the right lane also occupied with a stall. A reminder, off the major, it's Queen Street. Closed both ways between Berkeley and Ontario for a collision investigation. News Talk 1010. Weather for your day today. Some sun and some cloud. Highs reaching 26 degrees with a humidex of 33. Right now, it's partly cloudy and we're sitting at 25. 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I'm Adjo. Once, yeah, yeah, boy. Your next update at 2 o'clock on News Talk 1010 Toronto.
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0: what it must have been like for those parents, probably standing, you know, super close to their two-year-olds. I can't imagine what it would be like to see a coyote come up and simply attack. 416-872-1010. Listen, I was just going to take a couple calls on this. We have a ton of calls coming in. So if you can hang on, guys, I'll do a quick check in on traffic and then we'll get to your calls. 416-872-1010. Maybe it's time to be a little less humane when it comes to coyotes in our province. 2:45, time now for News Talk 1010, Time Saver Traffic.
1: Well, crews still on scene of this collision involving a transport and another vehicle, westbound Foreign Express at Avenue Road. Still there, still blocking the left lane as well as the left shoulder. And then further west on the 401, quite busy in the Milton, Trafalgar, out to Highway 25. Clean up a much earlier collision. Still there, tying up the two right lanes. Once more lanes are open, we'll let you know. Eastbound 401 collectors approaching the DVP. Right lane blocked to the stalled transport. Then a collision eastbound 401 collectors at Kennedy, tying up the right lane. Eastbound Foreign Express at Markham Road. Left lane out, that is following a collision and a friendly. Friendly reminder, no access to Queen. It is closed both ways between Berkeley and Ontario Street, and that is for a serious collision. News Talk 1010, weather for your day today. We'll see some sun, we'll see some cloud, and we'll see pretty hot temperatures. Highs of 26 with a humid X of 33. Right now, we're currently sitting at 25 degrees. Factor in that humid X, it feels like 31. 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I'm Adjoa, and see ya. 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
0: Carol was excited to start her next chapter by moving in with her fiancé. 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
6: Last night at about 8:30 p.m. is when we received a call for a 2-year-old who was bitten by a coyote. And you know, this is an extremely unfortunate instance where a child is playing in a park, you know, in an unprovoked way is attacked by a coyote. You have his parents there, you have other people in the park not expecting this to happen. And just something that extremely alarming, you know, on a nice warm summer night, that is the last thing you could imagine.
7: That is Constable Nick Gluckstein with Durham Regional Police. He joined me just a few minutes ago to talk about, he said, extremely unfortunate. I just think alarming. Alarming incident. And it's not isolated. It's not even, as I said to the constable, the first time this has happened in Whitby. Not that long ago, a child under the age of 6 was similarly attacked by a coyote. And these are unprovoked attacks. This isn't about teaching kids or families how not to do certain things. This is just playing in a playground, and this happened. And I just think there have been too many of these. And I can understand why we are moving further into areas where we haven't developed before. I mean, I think we all understand what's happening, and they're looking for food and they've been displaced. But we have to make a decision about what is more important. And for me, it's a no-brainer. A 2-year-old child is more important than saving the life of a coyote. Period. It does not get more complicated than that for me. 416-872-1010. Curious for your thoughts on this. I just, if it was once, it's a freak accident. Twice, you start to wonder what's going on. But we are hearing this all the time. And I suspect if you live anywhere in the GTA, you have a story to tell. Thankfully, not an attack story, but a story to tell about a coyote walking down your street or maybe in your backyard or your local park. We just can't keep wringing our hands about this and not doing anything. And I appreciate that Durham Regional Police, as an example, their protocol is to try and track down the den that this particular coyote came from and relocate them. But ultimately, I don't know if that is enough. And the notion that we should give more latitude, whether it's to the Ministry of Natural Resources, whether it is to local police, to actually take these coyotes out. 416-872-1010. Let's start the conversation with John. Hey, John.
8: Hey, how are you, Deb?
7: Doing well. What do you think about this?
8: I have a bit of a personal situation story that my sister's kid was mauled by a family friend's dog at 3 years old. And there was immediately no question that the dog would be euthanized after the incident. So I don't understand how a coyote would get a free pass on this as well. It just doesn't make any sense. And I was disappointed the constable with his sort of laissez-faire attitude about it. We'll relocate it first and this and that. I mean, this is a human life. This is a child.
7: Thanks so much for the call, John. And it's a great comparator story. is very sad. But I think it is exactly what a lot of people, myself included, are feeling. Chris, I think you're going to take the other side of this.
8: Yeah, I'm kind of surprised at that. I mean, at 8:30 at night, that's dusk. That's when the coyotes start to come out to hunt. I mean, a small two-year-old child was probably mistaken as a target by the coyote. Coyotes generally don't attack humans or, like, full-grown adults.
7: Well, except, Chris, it's happening.
8: Yeah,
7: this is the second in Durham region.
8: So what are you going to do, just start wiping out packs of coyotes because a child gets bitten?
7: Yeah, maybe. Uh-huh.
8: Oh, okay. Well, I guess that goes with dogs. I got bitten by a dog years ago, a minor bite. I didn't go and kill the dog.
7: Well, sometimes if a dog, as you just heard our first caller say, is attacking, we do kill dogs.
8: But where does this stop from there? I mean, do we start going after raccoons and everyone? I mean, after all, we are in their neighborhood as well. You can't start cutting down trees and encroaching into wildlife areas and then start blaming the wildlife.
7: Well, actually, you can. Chris, you can. Listen, I appreciate, as I said, thanks for the call. I appreciate that there is a reason, and we are the reason for why coyotes are in what is now our area. I understand that. But we are where we are. We do need to live and develop areas. And we cannot condone children being attacked and not do something about it, in my view, at least. Let's go to Joel. Hey, Joel.
9: Hey, Deb, that last caller needs to splash some water on his face. You know, provoked or unprovoked, it's a meal, okay? And this last caller is not a whisperer, a coyote whisperer. If it attacks a human, I don't care what age it is, it needs to be put down, okay? Just like a dog would do, a two-year-old child. I mean, where do the parents... You know, we have medical assistance here, but what if the parents need surgery done? Like, who pays for all that? And maybe these people need to start suing the city because, you know, this is a long-term effect on a two-year-old or anybody who either is somehow maimed or, you know, has created some mobility issue. You're right. You know, we've been just so soft. We need to just, in these certain circumstances, just kill it. Just put it down because it's going to do it again.
7: I'm with you, Joel. Thanks so much for the call. And again, I understand how it's happened. And yes, it's human behavior that got us there. And yes, there are stupid things that people do that mean that coyotes are coming into our area. That doesn't seem to be at all the situation here. Imagine watching your child playing happily and a coyote walks up and bites them in the face. The emotional, let alone the physical damage to that two-year-old. Scott, what's your thought on this?
10: Well, I happen to live in an area where we kind of deal with this a little differently than the city people do, and maybe a lot of them wouldn't enjoy hearing my take on this. But from what I know about and spending time outdoors, it's learned behavior. So where I live, we can hunt them 365 days a year, no bag limits, no tags. They're always on the menu if you're out hunting, for lack of a better word. If you're out deer hunting and a coyote comes by, well, now you're coyote hunting. And it's just they learn that they catch their scent, your scent, and they're gone. So in the city, now they've not been trained. They don't fear you. They're very, very smart animals. And it's not that you've encroached so much in their land. It's that they've grown unchecked. There's no predators for them. What the only predator?
7: Thanks for the call, Scott. Sorry, I'm going to keep moving here. I want to squeeze in Susan because I think Susan's going to take the other side of this as well. Hey, Susan.
11: Hi. Well, I'm not necessarily taking the other side, but I do agree, and it's very unfortunate that people, especially children, are getting injured. In your last segment, you're talking about building condos, housing. And you know what? I think it's your sense of entitlement to assume that we could just take the land and then expect nothing bad to happen.
12: you know, they were on the land far before you were, before I was, before the condos and the houses were. So, you know.
7: So where would you like us to live, Susan? Where would you like us to live?
12: I don't know. You know, well, okay, so where would you like us to live? Well, you know what? Who is buying the condos? If you said in the last segment that we can't afford the condos, it's the foreign investors. All right, so I totally understand that, you know, something should be done and they should be, you know, moved. But maybe, maybe we have to change our practices too and not be as greedy and as lenient with these animals just coming into our area.
7: Thanks for the call, Susan. Couldn't disagree more. Listen, we're up against the news, so we're going to check in on that. And when we come back, government and parenting. Increasingly, I think the line between the two is getting confused.
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15: Good afternoon. I'm Patricia Singh. A much more comfortable week compared to what we were dealing with last week. 26 degrees right now, the complete forecast after the news. A man is dead and now police are looking for two men who fled the scene. Canada's next fleet of submarines will be purchased from a German company. Prime Minister Mark Carney making the announcement today. And don't throw your broken items out. The city of Brampton wants you to learn more about sustainable solutions this summer. Details on these and other stories coming up. But first, let's check your drive. 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
16: Well, quite a few problems to deal with if you're headed out. Westbound Foreign Express at Near Avenue Road. Left lane still blocked to this collision. And the westbound 400 Highway 25, long-standing collision still there. Two right lanes are blocked. The backlog is still from Trafalgar. Eastbound 41 collectors on the approach to the Don Valley Parkway. You'll find the right lane blocked to the stall. Then a collision. Eastbound 41 collectors in Kennedy. Right lane is occupied. Eastbound 41 Express at Markham Road. Left lane out. That is following an ongoing collision. And now we have Queen Street closed both ways between Berkeley and Ontario Street for this serious crash. Advisors, when things get tough, partnerships matters. 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Time saver traffic, Madjuan's Yaya Bois, your next update at 3:15 on News Talk 1010 Toronto.
15: Gunshots rang out in Rexdale this morning. Police say they got the call just before 11. An unknown number of suspects were seen running from the area of Rexdale Boulevard and Bergemount Avenue. Police say they were seen running through Rexlington Park. One suspect is described as a male wearing gray clothing. It's unclear if there are any injuries at this time. Peel Police continue to investigate after a fatal shooting in Brampton yesterday afternoon. It happened just after 3:30 near Earlsbridge Boulevard and Edenbrook Hill Drive. A male was located suffering from a gunshot wound. He was rushed to a trauma center where he later died. Inspector Andrew Harris says two suspects are outstanding.
17: We're looking for our two suspects described as male, black, wearing dark clothing, who we believe at this time fled on foot after a significant search of the area. We're satisfied that there's no threat to the public and the parties are unknown in an unknown area.
15: Anyone with information is asked to contact police. Over in Mississauga, police continue their hunt for the driver in a deadly hit and run. CP24's Jeremy Goodfroy has the details.
18: Police say that a woman in her 30s was struck around 6:10 Sunday morning at Eglinton and Aaron Mills Parkway, right near Credit Valley Hospital. She was rushed to that hospital and was pronounced dead. The driver was last seen heading eastbound on Eglinton. Police say that they have plenty of security footage and dash cam footage of the collision, and they're confident that the suspect will be identified.
15: Police are encouraging the driver to lawyer up and turn themselves in. Prime Minister Mark Carney is expected to announce today that Canada will buy its next fleet of submarines from Germany's TKMS. Bidders from South Korea and Germany have been racing for the multi-billion dollar contract to manufacture up to 12 submarines. The government is expected to enter into months of negotiations with TKMS to finalize details of the contract. Canada's Secretary of State for Defense Procurement is scheduled to make an announcement on the Pacific Coast around the same time as Carney's event. If you got old broken items you're thinking about throwing out, you may want to think again. The city of Brampton wants you to learn more about sustainable solutions this summer with the Four Corners Repair Cafe. Everyone is welcome to learn how to fix their old and broken items, such as small appliances, jewelry, bicycles, computer, and other electronics, with the help of talented volunteers. No registration is required, but participants who bring in a broken item for fixing must sign in their item and complete a waiver. The event takes place on Saturday, July 11th at the Four Corners Branch Library from 11 to 3. Stateside, a week-long preliminary hearing for the man accused of killing conservative activist Charlie Kirk is underway in Utah. Prosecutors are seeking to convince a state judge this week that they have enough evidence against 23-year-old Tyler Robinson to proceed to a trial. Robinson is charged with aggravated murder in the assassination of Kirk on the Utah Valley University campus last September. Kirk's parents and widow, Erica Kirk, were in the courtroom for the first time along with Donald Trump Jr. The hearing marks the most significant presentation of evidence in the case so far. After the hearing concludes, State District Judge Tony Graff must determine if the case should proceed. You can tap into breaking news anywhere. Keep in touch by downloading the CTV News app. Taking a look at the forecast, here's CTV's weather specialist, Lindsay Morrison.
19: 26 degrees will feel like 33 today, although an east wind will keep some lakeside communities a bit cooler this afternoon. Expect a sun cloud mix through the day and partly cloudy skies tonight. Our forecast low, 19. Tomorrow, cloudiness clears to make way for a sunny afternoon, 27 for the high. Hot on Wednesday with the temperature around 30 with sunshine. We're going to watch Thursday and Friday for showers or periods of rain. Back into sun for Saturday with highs through the weekend in the upper 20s. From the ZTV Weather Center, I'm Lindsay Morrison.
15: 26 degrees right now, feeling like 32. I'm Patricia Singh. Our next update is at 4 on News Talk 1010. 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
7: In about 20 minutes' time, Matt Cause is going to join me. He is a host at our sister station, TSN 1050, to talk about the Rogers purchase of the last bit of Maple Leaf Sports and Entertainment. A couple of months ago, a number of politicos and policy wonks gathered to do what they do best, which is debate public policy. And one of the topics on the agenda of this particular conference was they asked the question, to tease the topic, should the government make your lunch? Now, the tease, of course, was for a panel that was going to talk about the role of parents and the state and governments in raising our children. So when we look at policies that I've talked about so many times on this station, school food programs, universal child care, more recently we've talked about slightly different policies when it comes to government and raising our children, things like the social media ban, but it all falls under the umbrella of what is the role of the state, what's the role of government in families when we're talking about raising our kids. One of the panelists who appeared on that particular panel is Karen Restoul. She is a senior fellow at McDonald Laurier Institute, also the director of Indigenous Affairs and host of the Breakthrough Nation podcast. Welcome back to the show, Karen.
21: Thanks so much for having me, Deb.
7: So I think most of us have a view generally about government's role in our families, government's role in so much of our lives. It doesn't mean we're always consistent because we do have policy issues that pop up a little bit. But generally speaking, I mean, what is your role? What's your proposition when it comes to how much government should be involved in the raising of our kids?
21: Yeah, I think fundamentally the family is society's very first institution. And government has an important role to play, but it's ultimately a supporting role. It's not a substitute for parenting, for families, for communities. And you mentioned that you've touched on family and child policy in your show. Now, to be fair, we often jump straight into those policy debates about the various kind of machinations of family life. And those are important conversations, 100%. I applaud you for taking them on. But underneath that is a much bigger question, is like, who is ultimately and primarily responsible for raising children? And once we answer that question, it's clearly the parents, the rest of our family policy starts to make much more sense.
7: So I agree with you. Lifting it up a level is really important. And I think we've not done a great job of that collectively. And the, you know, the policy that comes out of that comes to mind in that regard is our universal child care program. And I've made the point several times that we've actually never had a Canadian conversation, I don't believe, about whether government should essentially pay for our kids from the ages of about 12 months to when they go to school. Although most of us believe that government should pay to educate our kids between the ages of 4 or 5 and 18. So I completely agree with you. What does that conversation look like?
21: Yes. Yeah. Government often forgets that it does have an important role to play. I think ultimately, you know, I spent a decade working in criminal justice, and I truly believe that government has a role to protect children from harm, like you say, to provide education. But they also have a role to support families and step in when parents genuinely cannot fulfill those responsibilities. And so I take a bit of a middle ground on the child care conversation. I was fortunate. I spent a lot of time with both sets of grandparents and uncles and aunts growing up. I went to a private child care in a private home, and that informs my position. But on this particular policy, but I think fundamentally, you know, if parents are knocking on government's door and saying, you know, child care today is virtually unaffordable and it's limiting the number of beautiful children that I can and want to have, I'm asking you for a policy solution, then so be it. But government shouldn't be leading with that. There should be a clear case there and a demand from the public that they serve.
7: So how would something like breakfast programs, school nutrition programs, fit into the conversation? Because so many people have jumped to that as a policy answer. But I don't know what the question was to start with, to be honest.
21: Yeah, the breakfast question is really interesting. When they first announced that policy, my knee-jerk reaction was, you have a government, federal government for the past decade, who has managed decline and has created the conditions where, you know, parents are struggling to find jobs, are struggling to find good paying jobs that contend with the steep rise of cost of living today. And this is how we've run into this situation where kids have meager lunches or they don't have lunches at all. And so you have to acknowledge the bigger picture here and answer the question of, like, what led us to this point in order to be able to kind of have an informed opinion on the lunch program. Listen, like, I come from, you know, both my parents are from small towns. My dad's from a First Nation. There's a lot of First Nation communities out there who have taken that lunch program and have hired, or you have, like, volunteer aunties and grandmothers who are, you know, cooking healthy lunches, putting together healthy lunches and breakfasts for the kids. And that I really love that kind of idea, because it breathes humanity into what otherwise would be just another government program. And so I suppose it's what you do with it on the ground that matters most. But ultimately, I don't think government should be packing your kids' lunch.
7: Where do you think most parents do lie on the spectrum that I just talked about between kind of government doing the job of being parents, which I think they can get into, and I'd put school lunch programs in that basket, versus government helping parents do their job. And I think about some of the regulations, you know, provincially making your kids wear bike helmets at a certain age and giving some guidance around social media and, you know, some of those smaller basket of things. I mean, if you think about on one end, government is raising your kids, on the other, they're helping you raise their kids. Where do you think most Canadians lie in that spectrum?
21: Yeah, I think maybe that, you know, that brings me to a question that I've been wrestling with lately, Deb, is, you know, does policy shape culture and family, or does family and culture shape policy? And to me, it's a bit of both. Policy, as you would know, influences how people behave, but policy also reflects what or should reflect what people already value. And if governments right. consistently send the message that every, you know, social problem is government's responsibility, then everyone eventually begins to believe that. And so if we celebrate strong families and community responsibility, then people will rise to those expectations and exercise those norms and values. And, you know, there's nobody that understands that better than myself, than the Indigenous community, where government, you know, overreached into our communities and families for 150 plus years, and it didn't turn out so good. Right. And they're learning and slowly backing off. But ultimately, you know, good policy should reinforce healthy cultural norms, not seek to replace them.
7: Was there a conclusion to your panel, Karen?
21: I think it was a great conversation. We had some real policy wonks. I brought a bit more color in terms of, you know, on the ground, you know, stories and experiences like I've shared on your show here. I think ultimately the conversation is not really about government versus parents, and we have to be careful not to fall into that trap. But there is a proper order of responsibility here, right? Strong societies begin with strong people, strong families, strong communities, and government plays an important role, but it's a supporting one in helping those institutions flourish. And if we get that order right, then we give, I think kids have the best chance not only to succeed, but eventually down the line to really strengthen Canada for the next generations to follow.
7: Karen Ristoul, Director of Indigenous Affairs and a Senior Fellow at the Macdonald Laurier Institute and host of the Breakthrough Nation podcast. Thanks for your time. Hopefully we'll talk soon.
21: Thanks so much, Deb. Have a good one.
7: We're going to check in on traffic, and then Matt Cause is going to join me from TSN. It is 3:16. 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
16: Well, we still are dealing with some problems on the 401 westbound in the express near Avenue Road. You'll still find this collision still there, still blocking that left lane. So it's a little bit slow just as you approach that scene. In the westbound 401 at Highway 25, two right lanes blocked with this collision cleanup. Following that, Jackknife Transport truck is gone. It looks like the vehicles are about to clear. So that's the fantastic news. So no big delays anymore. It's starting to thin out because more lanes are accessible. Eastbound 401 collectors at Kennedy. We were dealing with a collision in the right lane that did all clear. Problems at Markham Road are gone. And Queen still closed both ways between Berkeley and Ontario. That is for an ongoing serious crash. News Talk 1010, weather for your day today, some sun and some cloud. It's going to be hot today to highs of 26 with a humidex of 33. Right now, we are currently sitting at 25. It feels like 31. You're the reason Sunnybrook targets tumors in real time and why a stroke is reversed in 10 minutes. 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I'm Adjoa and Sia Yavois, your next update at 3:30 on News Talk 1010 Toronto.
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0: Parkway and Dixie again. No live lane issues. Queen, though, still closed both ways between Berkeley and Ontario. News Talk 1010, weather for your night tonight. Partly cloudy skies and lows heading down to 20 degrees. Right now, we're currently sitting at a 26 degrees under partly cloudy skies. It feels like 34. 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I'm Adjoa and Siaya Bois. 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
1: We're getting new subs. A former admiral in the Canadian Navy is on the way about that. And FIFA corruption coming up in the next half hour. We're also going to ask the following question because Ben has a story that he's going to share where he got a water gun for his nephew.

0: All good perspective here, and we'll take some more phone calls as well in a second. Ben gives his nephew a squirt gun, and it has to be referred to as a water blaster. Your thoughts, 416-872-1010. 546, News Talk 1010, Time Saver Traffic.
1: Well, we still have a few problems. Still quite the busy afternoon, Jim. We'll start with issues through Mississauga. Eastbound 4 and Collectors at here, Ontario. It's the right lane and shoulder that is out. It is following a stall. And then eastbound 401 in the Collectors through McCowan. This collision was in the center lane. Everything is now in the right lane. So that is why your drive is very, very slow in the Collectors. If you can, stick with the Express to bypass this. Southbound 404 just as you make your way south of Finch. Center lane blocked with a stalled truck. Also problems. Toronto Bend QBW on the on-ramp. From Omret to Burloak. It is the right lane out. That is with a stall. And, you know, we are dealing with a sinkhole impacting the eastbound 401 ramp that takes you to Simcoe and Oshawa. Closed because of the sinkhole. News Talk 1010 weather for your night tonight. Partly cloudy skies, a little bit breezy. Lows heading down to 20 degrees. Right now it's pretty sunny. We're sitting at 26. 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I'm Adjoa and Siaya Bois. Your next update at 6 o'clock on News Talk 1010 Toronto.
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0: I was surprised when I popped this on social media. The response was 50-50. I thought it was a little bit much.

0: And as a way of exercising their demons with people in their life, potentially with the men in their life, ex-partners who may have treated them badly, bosses.
1: Which leads to a larger objective in the show. And for those who have their own rage, there is a rage room in Toronto. But if you want to experience this immersive production, Medusa is on stage now at Soul Pepper Theatre until Sunday. Andrea Case, CTV News.
2: After the break, setting a new course, former Raptor Kyle Lowry posts a video before he's expected to bounce. We preview the retirement plan and DeMar DeRozan's possible role.
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4: Well, it looks like we still are dealing with this situation on the 401 eastbound in the Collector's and McAllen collision. Right lane and shoulder is occupied. And then heading into Ajax, eastbound 401 at Salem, center lane now with the collision, also backing up your commute. Sinkhole repairs have shut down the eastbound 401 ramp to Simcoe Street. That's also creating a sort of a delay as well. And northbound on the DVP at Bayview Bloor, heads up, we're dealing with a stalled vehicle that does have the right lane occupied. With your News Talk 1010 Toronto traffic, I'm Adjoa and Siaye Bois.
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